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1: It was hot that Sunday in August back in 1954. By midday, the temperature had risen to 80 degrees Fahrenheit. The quiet town was livelier than usual. The water truck that would normally be parked in the city garage was rushing up and down 4th Avenue, pumping gallons of water in the dusty gravel streets. School teachers were handing out red ensign flags. Alex Seeley was pruning pansies in a 45-gallon oil drum. Shopkeepers were busy hanging red, white, and blue bunting. The door to Sam McGee's cabin on Elliott Street was wide open. Taylor and Drury mechanics were putting the final polish on a snazzy Oldsmobile. This was no normal Sunday. Royalty was coming to Whitehorse. The imminent arrival of the dashing Duke of Edinburgh would mark the first time a member of the royal family would visit the Yukon. Only a year earlier, Prince Philip had wowed the world with his smashing good looks and courteous personality when his wife was crowned Queen Elizabeth II, ruler of the vast British Empire, including the far-off Yukon. The Duke arrived in Whitehorse at noon, August 8th, on a four-hour direct flight from Vancouver, where he had been the royal representative at the British Empire Games, where he had witnessed fellow Brit Roger Bannister break the fabled four-minute mile. That was a special moment for Prince Philip, who was now known around the globe as an avid sportsman, a man in love with the great outdoors, a fabulous horseman, and a strong swimmer. However, a deep gash in his royal nose proved that he could use some lessons in the art of Olympic diving. He had cut himself while plunging into the UBC swimming pool during the Vancouver Games. Like everything with the royals, that nose gash was big news. Now this world figure was coming to tiny Whitehorse, where the streets were unpaved. Wooden sidewalks creaked in winter and heaved in summer. There were no traffic lights. There was no city sewer system, although a plebiscite in June had approved the hotly debated topic of whether Whitehorse should rid itself of backyard cesspools and open wells in favor of a modern system of running water carried in, of all things, underground pipes. What would they think of next? The plebiscite was fiercely contested since many taxpayers thought they could not afford such a luxury. One of the ads in the paper that convinced the ratepayers to fork over the dough was a banner, full page, edged in black message claiming that the Queen, on a visit to Australia earlier in the year, had to wear rubber gloves to avoid contamination of her royal personage by foul water. The Yukon ad asked if Prince Philip would have to wear rubber gloves to avoid contamination and the possibility of contracting polio from tainted water in the Yukon's capital. "If we don't get it, we've had it," blazed the headline. The plebiscite carried. At noon on that idyllic August Sunday, Commissioner Wilfred Brown, Mayor Gordon Armstrong, and a band from the RCAF base met the Duke's royal plane. They ushered him into a polished yellow Oldsmobile and drove down the winding old 2 mile hill to the newly constructed Whitehorse Elementary School on 4th Avenue. This was for a meeting with the children of the Yukon, including Lena Tizia, to whom he was introduced as she had represented the Yukon Girl Guides at the Queen's coronation in 1953. The Fleet Street Press from London, a photographer from the world's most popular news magazine, Life, and a contingent of Canadian cameramen and writers recorded the Duke's every move. So much so that an editorial in the Whitehorse Star a week later praised the visit, the Duke, the kids, and the Yukoners in general, but slammed the outside press, calling them rude, crude, and imprudent, and pushing aside anyone who got in the way of their photo op. Later that memorable Sunday, Prince Philip embarked on a once-in-a-lifetime trip down the Yukon River a few miles, on board the newly renovated paddlewheeler SS Klondike, that had just been put back into service by the White Pass and Yukon route, who, in cooperation with Canadian Pacific Airlines, began an ill-fated and wildly expensive gamble to bring tourist dollars to the awakening but still largely unknown Yukon tourist industry. On board the Klondike, Philip observed a large painting depicting Can-Can girls dancing up a storm and asked Mayor Armstrong, "Do you have any around here like this?" Diplomatically, the gracious mayor offered instead an ivory desk pen set that he had bought earlier in the day from the Yukon Gift and Ivory Shop. I'm Ron McFadgen. This Yukon Nugget was written by Les McLaughlin.
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1: So, what you're going to want to do is drive on down past the old signpost. 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So, proceed.
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1: From the National Newsroom of the Canadian Press, I'm John Kennedy. Canadian officials are using the Iowa State Fair to press the case for a strong cross-border trade relationship as new U.S. tariffs threaten Canadian exports. A Manitoba-led delegation met with politicians and agriculture groups arguing that American producers and buyers benefit from close ties with Canada. Manitoba sends more than 3 million young pigs to the United States each year, with roughly 2 million going to Iowa. The outreach comes as Ottawa tries to head off 50% U.S. tariffs that are set to take effect on Wednesday. Conservative leader Pierre Poilievre says the federal government should give Canadians another 10 months of relief at the pumps.
2: The Liberals suspended the federal fuel excise tax in April in response to global price shocks sparked by the U.S.-Israeli war in Iran. At the time, Prime Minister Mark Carney said the measures would stay in place until Labor Day and would bring gas prices down by an average of 10 cents a liter and diesel by 4 cents a liter. In a letter to Carney, Poilievre said he wants the excise tax relief extended until at least July 1st, 2027, at which time it can

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1: The Black Wolf Bistro serves more than breakfast and lunch. 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
6: 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That's why they all hang out together. Here's a bunch of them right now on 96.1, The Rush.

alone. I found those pictures on my phone, 5 hours so long. I wish you were back from Boston. I'm alone learning those lessons. You're out there.

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1: From the National Newsroom of the Canadian Press, I'm John Kennedy. Conservative leader Pierre Poilievre says U.S. tariffs on Canadian lumber are unacceptable, accusing Prime Minister Mark Carney of making concessions to the U.S. without getting anything in return. At a press conference in Vancouver, Poilievre said tariffs on Canadian lumber have tripled since Carney took office.
2: The approach of Mr. Carney has failed demonstrably and has threatened the jobs of British Columbians and all Canadians. 30 mills have closed in British Columbia under the Liberals' watch as a result of their diplomatic failures.
1: Poilievre says former Prime Minister Stephen Harper negotiated zero tariffs on Canadian lumber and is calling on Carney to keep his promise to remove the tariffs. Meanwhile, the Conservative leader is also demanding that Ottawa extend its fuel tax relief for another 10 months. The Liberals suspended the federal fuel excise tax in April, temporarily lowering gas prices by 10 cents a liter and diesel by 4 cents. Prime Minister Mark Carney had said the measure would remain in place until Labor Day, but Poilievre says Canadians cannot afford the increase when it ends. He says the higher oil prices have generated an estimated $6 billion windfall for Ottawa that Carney could use to extend the relief. Ottawa and Ontario are putting up a combined $1 billion to help municipalities build infrastructure that is needed for new housing. Each government is contributing $500 million, with funding aimed at municipalities that do not collect development charges for roads, bridges, and water systems. Federal Housing Minister Gregor Robertson says the program will reduce the upfront costs and help increase the housing supply. Ontario officials say infrastructure costs and repair backlogs are among the biggest obstacles facing municipalities that are trying to support new home construction. Meanwhile, roughly 130 wildfires are blazing in British Columbia as wildfire smoke persists.

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Surprised we're still playing hit after hit? Don't be. Sometimes our announcers lock themselves out of the booth. Lucky for you, you're locked on to today's best music. 96.1, The Rush.

0: Insta, and TikTok. Isn't that a Kesha song? Maybe somebody on MySpace knows. You guys remember MySpace? Or is it just me?
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1: 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You're about to get into another set of hit music on 96.1 The Mush. Wait, The Mush? 96.1 The Crush. No, what is going on here? Wait, this doesn't sound right. CKRW 96.1 The Rush. Nailed it.

0: the world's top-ranked men's golfer took a two-shot lead and turned into a blowout at the FedEx St. Jude Championship in Memphis. He shot a 66 and won by 8 shots over Siwoo Kim. San Francisco 49ers star tight end George Kittle remains hopeful that his surgically repaired Achilles tendon will be healthy enough for him to play in week one of the NFL season. Kittle tore his right Achilles on January 11th in a playoff win at Philadelphia. He wants to get back at practice in time to play September 11th in Australia against the Los Angeles Rams. From the Canadian Press, I'm John Kennedy.
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0: 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Just thought I'd tell you, it's on 96.1 The Rush. 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
0: Even Rush listener number 197, the person who always interrupts. Loving you, loving us. We're today's bet.
1: So went down, we went to the store, picked up a jar of mayonnaise.
0: Oh my gosh, is this guy for real? 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

Surprised we're still playing hit after hit? Don't be. Sometimes our announcers lock themselves out of the booth. 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

0: the middle of another amazing set of Rush music. 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

0: Mayfair Golf Club. Defending champ and 14-time LPGA Tour winner Brooke Henderson of Smiths Falls, Ontario, will headline a field of 156 golfers. 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
1: Qu'est-ce que je vais te nommer?

Surprised we're still playing hit after hit? Don't be. Sometimes our announcers lock themselves out of the booth. 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

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Just thought I'd tell you, it's on 96.1 The Rush. If you weren't sure, that's all. Do you?

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0: 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Every Friday, all summer long. 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

0: 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The Rush.
1: Now this update from the Canadian press. Statistics Canada says the annual rate of inflation accelerated to 3% in July. Last month saw drivers once again paying more to fill up their tanks as Canadians paid more for airfare and travel tours. Statistics Canada reports some big differences in inflation between provinces. Last month's inflation was highest in Nova Scotia at 5%. New Brunswick was close behind at 4.6%. Ontario had the lowest inflation last month at 2%. The Prime Minister has an energy security announcement this morning in Newfoundland and Labrador. He'll be joined by Premier Tony Wakeham as well as Quebec Premier Christine Frechette. The announcement is expected to involve Labrador's Churchill Falls Generating Station, jointly owned by both provinces' utilities. And fellow actors are paying tribute to the late Hayden Panettiere. The 36-year-old died yesterday after a career that included NBC's Heroes and a crossover TV music hit with the series Nashville. From the Canadian press, I'm Jason White.
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1: Attention Teslin Tlingit Council citizens. 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

0: 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The Rush.
1: Now this update from the Canadian Press. Higher gas prices are getting a large chunk of the blame for Canada's inflation rate rising to 3% in July. Statistics Canada says the country's overall inflation rate ticked up, even with some signs of price relief in the grocery store. Details are expected today on a new hydro energy agreement between Quebec and Newfoundland and Labrador. Prime Minister Mark Carney will be joined by the premiers of both those provinces as he makes an energy security announcement in St. John's. Canadian toy company Spin Master is buying the maker of a viral toy that turns voice commands into stickers. Spin Master says it'll acquire Hapico in a deal valued between $35 million and $50 million U.S. And Jan Arden is now married. The Calgary-based singer shared a photo on social media of her and Icelandic author and activist Thordís Elva dressed in white wedding attire. The post caption reads, "Wife and Wife," and includes Saturday's date. From the Canadian Press, I'm Jason White.
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0: 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No, what is going on here? Wait, this doesn't sound right. CKRW 96.1 The Rush. Ha, nailed it.

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evergreen. Your black, white, beige, Chola descent. 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
1: Now this update from the Canadian Press. Prime Minister Mark Carney says he expects to speak with U.S. President Donald Trump before Wednesday's tariff deadline. Carney declined to tell reporters today what he thinks a good trade deal will look like, but he says the federal government has a plan that will cover all eventualities if the latest round of tariffs are imposed. Quebec and Newfoundland and Labrador have come to a tentative energy deal that could end years of frosty relations. It outlines plans for Hydro-Quebec and Newfoundland and Labrador Hydro to divvy up power from the Churchill Falls Generating Station. Economists argue the latest inflation data is mild enough the Bank of Canada can focus on looming trade risks rather than fears of spreading price hikes. Statistics Canada says the annual rate of inflation rose to 3% last month, up from 2.8% in June. From the Canadian Press, I'm Lisa Laporte.
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1: 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TTC will be providing daily transportation departing from the Healing Center at 7:30 a.m. and from the main administration building at 7:35 a.m. Elders will be picked up directly from their houses. 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

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The Yukon Artist of the Day showcases the best music north of 60. 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
1: So anyways, I says to him, I says, I don't know how we're going to figure out the sandwich situation. 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
0: 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Loving you, loving us. 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

0: 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The Rush.
1: Now this update from the Canadian Press. Prime Minister Mark Carney says Ottawa has a plan that will cover all eventualities if the latest round of U.S. tariffs is imposed this week. Talks have intensified since Trump signed an executive order last month to impose 50% levies on a range of Canadian goods, with the order to take effect just after midnight Wednesday. Newfoundland and Labrador Premier Tony Wakeham is calling a tentative energy agreement his province with Quebec a win-win-win situation. The two provinces announced today they'll share the output from a Labrador hydro generating station in a deal that replaces both the notorious 1969 Churchill Falls Agreement and the 2024 Memorandum of Understanding. And more BC residents are being allowed to return home after fleeing due to wildfire as a set of three evacuation orders were downgraded to alerts near Okanagan Lake. From the Canadian Press, I'm Lisa LaPorte.
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You're in the middle of another amazing set of Rush music. If the next song seems long, it's probably because the DJ had to use the bathroom. They do go to the bathroom, you know.

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Or the whole truck? 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

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Besides, if you play it loud enough, it keeps the bears away.

0: If our DJs aren't answering the phone, just stand outside the studio with a boombox held above your head. Because it worked in the movies, right? We're today's hit station, CKRW 96.1, The Rush.
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2: 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The 2026 General Assembly will be held August 20th through 23rd at the TKC Fish Camp. 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
3: Attention Teslin Tlingit Council citizens. 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TTC will be providing daily transportation, departing from the Healing Center at 7:30 a.m. and from the main administration building at 7:35 a.m. Elders will be picked up directly from their houses. For further information, please contact Cheyenne Sheldon at 867-390-2532, extension 305.
0: 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So here's some of today's best music on 96.1 The Rock.